That was Audrey Pleasant. Audrey is a poet from the Bronx, and she wants you to know she can still shake a tail feather. You can find out more about our community engagement workshops, where we craft and develop stories with veterans, nurses, and neighborhood groups by going to themoth.org. While you're there, you'll also see a photo of Audrey in her star-studded gown on stage.

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0: That is it for this Monday night edition of the Moth Radio Hour. Coming up next here on WNIJ, we'll have a short news update, and then World Cafe continuing their Sense of Place series in Philadelphia. 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
1: 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I'm John DiLiberto, bringing it to you on Echoes from PRX.
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2: In most cities, New Year's Day might involve sleeping in and nursing a hangover. But in Philly, the party not only continues, it gets even bigger with the annual Mummers Parade. Coming up, for Sense of Place Philly, you're visiting a Mummers Clubhouse to meet the Woodland String Band. 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
2: 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I'm Rena Duras and this is World Cafe.
5: Live from NPR News in Washington, I'm Ryland Barton. The Supreme Court rejected President Trump's attack on state laws that deal with mail-in ballots today. The decision leaves in place laws in more than half the states in Washington, D.C. that permit mailed ballots to be counted after an election, as long as they're posted by Election Day. NPR's Ashley Lopez has more on the decision.
6: In a 5-4 ruling where two conservative justices, Amy Coney Barrett and John Roberts, sided with the liberal wing of the court, they said that Mississippi's law isn't violating federal statute. Justice Barrett authored this opinion. She wrote that states have the right to maintain some latitude in how they run their elections, which includes how they run their mail-in ballot programs. And while this might be out of step with President Trump and some GOP officials, this is actually historically a pretty conservative principle. The majority also said in clear language that voting is happening when voters fill out a ballot, not when ballots are making their way through the mail.
5: NPR's Ashley Lopez reporting. Michigan's Democratic Governor Gretchen Whitmer has threatened to pull her National Guard troops from Washington, D.C. if they're used for President Trump's ongoing anti-crime crackdown in the city. Michigan's one of several Democratic-led states to send troops to D.C. in recent weeks ahead of America 250 celebrations, as NPR's Kat Lonsdorf reports.
7: In a strongly worded letter to the head of Michigan's National Guard, Governor Whitmer reiterates that the 161 troops from her state in D.C. are only to be used for operations surrounding the America 250 celebrations, not President Trump's task force. The letter comes after a video, which NPR has authenticated, began circulating on social media, showing National Guard troops identifying themselves as from Michigan, patrolling the Georgetown waterfront, far from the America 250 celebrations. Until recently, only Republican-led states had sent National Guard members to D.C., where thousands of armed and uniformed troops have been patrolling the streets for months as part of Trump's efforts to fight crime. Kat Lonsdorf, NPR News, Washington.
5: The Colorado Supreme Court has delivered a blow to Democratic redistricting efforts to draw more blue seats in the state. From Colorado Public Radio, Benta Berkley.

0: Thank you so much to George Bowser IV, George Bowser III, AJ Ford, and the entire Woodland String Band for letting us into their clubhouse for our Sense of Place Philadelphia series. What you heard at the end there is the band that night rehearsing the song Working My Way Back to You by The Spinners. You've got more Philly coming up right after this on World Cafe.
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0: Welcome back to World Cafe. I'm Raina Duris, continuing our Sense of Place Philadelphia series today with a vintage World Cafe session from 2004 with Philly-raised artist Amos Lee. Amos played a ton around the city as he was coming up before he got noticed by Blue Note Records, who released his first 5 albums. This interview with original World Cafe host David Dye was recorded just a few months before Amos Lee released his self-titled debut, which was produced by Nora Jones bassist Lee Alexander and included her and members of her band. It is the album that launched his career. This session begins with a live version of the song, Arms of a Woman. It's Amos Lee, live for World Cafe.

0: Keep It Loose, Keep It Tight, performed live for the World Cafe by Amos Lee. You just heard an encore of our 2004 session with him and original host David Dye, recorded just a few months before Amos released his self-titled debut. We re-aired that as part of our ongoing Sense of Place Philadelphia series. One of the biggest stars to ever come visit Philadelphia to record a record next on World Cafe.
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0: When word got out that David Bowie was recording at Philly's Sigma Sound Studios in 1974, tons of young fans showed up and waited outside all night while he was working. At the end, he got snacks and invited them in to listen to what he'd been up to, which included this next song. Wouldn't this be so cool? On World Cafe, I'm Raina. Here's David Bowie, Young Americans.

0: Japanese breakfast performing tactics for a live virtual audience here at World Cafe. I've been speaking with Michelle Zahner of Japanese Breakfast today. Michelle, it's been so lovely talking to you. Thank you so much.
1: Thank you.
0: I'm Raina Duras, back in a moment with more World Cafe.
2: 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I'm John DiLiberto, bringing it to you on Echoes from PRX.
3: 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And more music coming up next on Echoes. It starts at 10, right after World Cafe. 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
0: Just a moment ago here on World Cafe, you heard an encore of our 2021 session with Japanese Breakfast. Brought that one back out for our Sense of Place Philadelphia series. Here's Philadelphia Freedom, Elton John.

0: There's Betty Levette doing Streets of Philadelphia, wrapping up this edition of World Cafe. And I know you're busy. Sometimes you can't be right here to listen to World Cafe when it airs. 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That way you won't miss any of our Sense of Place Philadelphia sessions. Thank you again to the Wincote Foundation who make our Sense of Place series possible. And thank you to our affiliates across the country who bring this show to you. We produce it at WXPN at the University of Pennsylvania in Philadelphia. I'm Raina Duras. 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
4: I'm John DiLiberto, and you're hearing Echoes from PRX. Today I've got a record that seems just right for the 250th anniversary month of America. It's the 11th album from the band Unwed Sailor. It's our CD of the month. Formed in the late 1990s, Tulsa's Unwed Sailor created distinctive bass-led instrumental music with post-rock dynamics but a beautiful sense of melody.

0: Boards of Canada from their latest album, Inferno. We heard Arena, Americanada. And I would be very surprised if Boards of Canada had not listened to the artist just before them, Harold Grosskopf, who we heard from his new album, Glitches Brew. I've just got to think that Boards of Canada listened to Klaus Schulze music from the 1970s when Harold Grosskopf was playing drums with him. From Glitches Brew, we heard Flow. Arlo Parks before that with Heaven, and up at the top, Unwed Sailor from our July CD of the month, High Remembrance. And I've got more of that ahead. You can read my review of High Remembrance on our website at echoes.org. And while you're there, check out the Echoes CD of the Month Club. 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More Unwed Sailor ahead as Echoes continues from PRX. 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
1: 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John DiLiberto exposes you to new sounds and old favorites. 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

0: on Wed Sailor with High Remembrance, the title track to their new album and the Yekko's CD of the month for July. 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Stay with me. More music coming as Echoes continues from PRX. I've got more of Unwed Sailor's High Remembrance in the next hour. We'll also hear new music by Kenobi from his release, Open Your Mind. I'll be opening your mind in the next hour of Echoes from PRX.
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Music from High Remembrance by Unwed Sailor. I've got three more tracks from this, as well as some Tori Amos and Michael Whalen. It's ahead on Echoes. Let's go back 20 years now for our CD of the month from July 2006. It's by the great British electronic artist Banco de Gaia and the album Farewell Ferengistan.

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1: You're hearing Echoes from PRXN. I'm John DiLiberto. We'll be hearing more Unwed Sailor ahead, but first, here's something new from Michael Whalen, the third album of what he considers his electronic trilogy. It's called Standing Near Infinity, and this is Soft Geometry.

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0: Unwed Sailor with West Coast Prism, and I'm definitely hearing a bit of a 60s San Francisco sound in this group, especially a Quicksilver Messenger Service. It's from the album High Remembrance, and it's our July CD of the month, a wonderful recording for the 250th anniversary of America, because this definitely has a kind of Americana sound. You can read my review of it on our website at echoes.org. And while you're there, check out the Echoes CD of the Month Club. 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It's all at echoes.org. Suzanne Perry before that with Sally's Song from The Nightmare Before Christmas. And Kenobi preceded. Wonderful Australian musician. Dreams That Change Reality was one of the lines in there. Nothing Else Exists from the album Open Mind. And Thomas Lemmer up at the top, In the Quiet of What Was. I'm John DiLiberto. Thank you for being with me in the quiet of Echoes today. If you want to reach out to us, go to our website at echoes.org. Jeff Town is the producer of Echoes. Our production assistant is Jenny Bear. 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
1: Hello, you're with Newsday on the BBC World Service with Catherine Birahanga and Rob Young in London.
2: In Venezuela, the number of dead from last week's twin shock earthquakes has now reached over 1,700. International relief efforts have started to arrive there. We hear from one of those relief operations.
1: Those whose loved ones are so far unaccounted for under the rubble are resigning themselves to the recovery of remains rather than rescue. And they're accusing the government of negligence and apathy.
2: And I'm Rebecca Adams with the latest news from the World Cup tournament. Morocco come from behind to knock out the Netherlands, and Paraguay stun Germany on penalties to reach the last 16. Paraguayan fans have been celebrating.

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1: Especially when last week was the summer solstice, so that's when the sun is the most direct.
2: Jurgen says temperatures are forecasted to be in the low to mid-90s with heat indices at or above 105 degrees. He recommends plenty of sunscreen, staying hydrated, and avoiding being outdoors whenever possible. Posting or sharing unauthorized AI-generated images will now be considered cyberbullying by Illinois schools. Isabella Nieto has more.
3: A new law that goes into effect Wednesday is aimed at AI-generated images created without consent. Democratic State Representative Janet Yang Rohr of Naperville says it stems from reports of male students making deepfake sexual images of their female classmates.
4: You know, the use of these exploitative AI apps is so new that what we were finding are schools that were unprepared to address the issue.
3: She says the bill allows for schools to create rules and policies around the use of AI for cyberbullying. I'm Isabella Nieto.
2: The Chicago Bulls honored one of their greats Monday with a celebration of life ceremony. Stacey King was a member of three NBA championship teams in the early 90s with the Bulls, and after his playing career finished, he went on to serve as a TV analyst for the team for 19 years. King died earlier this month at the age of 59. Pretty warm already, 74 degrees at 5:07 on this Tuesday morning. We're looking for a heat warning for our listening area that is already in effect, and it stays until July 3rd, which is Friday. Sunny and extremely hot today. We'll have a high 95, heat indices near 110. Breezy tonight, not much cooler, still pretty warm, low around 76 this evening. Dangerous heat continues with a high around 95 on Wednesday, heat indices near 105. Thursday, sunny, hot, chance of showers and thunderstorms, high around 95 degrees. 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
6: 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It's one of the least influential factors in predicting mental health.
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8: It's Morning Edition from NPR News. I'm Steve Inskeep.
9: And I'm Michelle Martin. Good morning. This is the last day of the U.S. Supreme Court's current term, and several major rulings are expected. Two cases involve bans on transgender athletes.
8: The case attracting the most attention is about birthright citizenship and whether it should still be automatically granted to any child born in the United States.
9: Here to tell us more about this is NPR immigration policy correspondent Ximena Bustillo. Ximena, good morning.
10: Good morning.
9: So, you know, this had been considered a settled issue. So how did it get before the court, and how might it go?
10: President Trump signed an executive order on his first day in office barring citizenship for children born in the U.S. if parents entered the country illegally or are here on a temporary status, like a visa. It brings into question the 14th Amendment to the Constitution that says, quote, all persons born or naturalized in the U.S. and subject to the jurisdiction thereof are citizens of the United States. A decision siding with Trump would upend over a century of legal precedent and raise several logistical challenges for millions of mixed-status families. But if Trump loses in court, it would be a blow to one of his several immigration-related campaign promises.
9: Ximena, you know, we're still sorting through the effects of immigration rulings that came last week, mainly one on temporary protected status, or TPS. You've been following this very closely. How has that played out?
10: Right, and that gave the administration more power to end TPS, particularly for Haitians and Syrians. And that's a program that allows people to stay in the U.S. because their countries have been considered unsafe to return to. The administration is arguing they need to either find a way to adjust their status or leave. And now hundreds of thousands of people are waiting to see when they may lose permission to leave.

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1: Incentives offered in that area. One developer is proposing an industrial distribution center instead. City officials will take up the issue again at their July 20th meeting. Governor J.B. Pritzker has enacted laws aimed at ensuring Illinois is a welcoming state for LGBTQ+ residents. Mawa Iqbal has more.
2: Pritzker and other Democratic elected officials say they want to protect Illinois' LGBTQ+ community with these new initiatives. One prevents out-of-state parties from using Illinois prescription records to punish people for getting gender-affirming care in Illinois. That law takes effect immediately. Another law creates a process for choosing a gender marker on state IDs and driver's licenses, and another requires insurance companies to cover up to 6 months of prescribed hormone therapy. In a statement, Pritzker says he's proud to sign the bills, adding that, quote, "the work will continue until all Illinoisans are safe, healthy, and free to express their truest selves." I'm Mawa Iqbal.
1: As mentioned at the top of this newscast, it is hot. 75 degrees already this morning. Looking for a high around 95 today. Heat indices near 110. Low 76 tonight and tomorrow. Dangerous heat again. High around 95. Heat indices near 105. A gear heat warning in effect until July 3rd for our listening area. 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
3: I'm Scott Tong. Historian Douglas Brinkley helps us mark the nation's 250th. He says a key date is when Abraham Lincoln won the presidency.
4: Abraham Lincoln is the quintessential figure in American history, not Washington and Jefferson. It is Lincoln.
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6: It's Morning Edition from NPR News. I'm Steve Inskeep.
7: And I'm Michelle Martin. Good morning. The United States and Iran both say they've sent delegations to Qatar today.
6: They're showing up for talks over a long-term peace agreement, although as we will hear, it is not clear they actually will talk to each other. The two sides have traded attacks in recent days rather than words. In a moment, we'll talk with a member of Congress who's been hearing from the administration on their plans to resolve the war. We begin with the facts on the ground.
7: We're joined now by NPR's Ruth Sherlock in Beirut. Hello, Ruth.
8: Hi, good morning.
7: So President Trump said the U.S. and Iran had planned to meet. The Iranians say they are not. So what can you tell us about what's actually happening?
8: Well, the White House says President Trump's son-in-law, Jared Kushner, and special envoy Steve Witkoff have gone to Doha. But as you say, Iran says they're not there to meet them. Iran says this meeting is with Qatari officials on topics including the release of billions of dollars of frozen assets. That was in the memorandum of understanding, this MOU signed between the US and Iran. Iran's president has said he expects around half, $6 billion of these frozen assets in Qatar to be released in this interim phase. You know, underpinning the hurry here is this fundamental lack of trust on both sides, but the Iranians in particular are worried that with all the back and forth and failed previous talks, the Trump administration would renege on its commitments. And, you know, as you mentioned, it's not been going well recently. The Iranians are also furious about a separate deal the U.S. brokered between Israel and Lebanon.
7: So let's talk more about that deal. What are the Iranians unhappy with?
8: Well, Israel is fighting Hezbollah, the militia in Lebanon, which is heavily supported by Iran. And the deal says Hezbollah would be disarmed. And crucially, it makes Israel's full withdrawal from the large amounts of land it's occupying now here actually conditional on Hezbollah first disarming. Hezbollah was never part of the agreement and has outright rejected it, calling it a surrender of sovereignty. And this, though, has also been widely criticized by independent experts who say the problem here is the Lebanese army who would disarm Hezbollah is quite weak and is simply unable to do this. And therefore, this agreement essentially cedes Lebanese territory to Israel.
7: You've also been speaking to some of the people displaced from these southern areas. What are you hearing from them?
8: You know, people here told us they feel sold out by the Lebanese government over this deal.

0: 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Friday, August 7th at 7 p.m., tickets and information at rousecenter.org. For 19 years, King died earlier this month at the age of 59, and watching a Bulls game without hearing "Gimme the Hot Sauce" will just not feel the same. 76 degrees at 7:07 on this Tuesday morning. We again have that heat warning in effect for this listening area until Friday, July 3rd. We're looking for a high 95 degrees today. Heat indices near 110. A little cooler tonight, but still pretty warm for an overnight low of 76. We'll have a high again tomorrow around 95, heat indices near 105 for Wednesday. 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
1: The upcoming 4th of July weekend is expected to set travel records. U.S. airlines are carrying more passengers than ever. It's all testing the limits of the aviation system.
2: It's clear that the biggest threat to healthy and competitive airline industry, it's our short-staffed and woefully antiquated air traffic control system.
1: I'm Scott Detrow. Hear that story on the next All Things Considered from NPR News.
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4: It's Morning Edition from NPR News. I'm Steve Inskeep.
5: And I'm Michelle Martin. Good morning. This is the last day of the U.S. Supreme Court's current term, and several major rulings are expected. Two cases involve bans on transgender athletes.
4: The case attracting the most attention is about birthright citizenship and whether it should still be automatically granted to any child born in the United States.
5: Here to tell us more about this is NPR immigration policy correspondent Ximena Bustillo. Ximena, good morning.
6: Good morning.
5: So, you know, this had been considered a settled issue. So how did it get before the court, and how might it go?
6: President Trump signed an executive order on his first day in office barring citizenship for children born in the U.S. if parents entered the country illegally or are here on a temporary status, like a visa. It brings into question the 14th Amendment to the Constitution that says, quote, all persons born or naturalized in the U.S. and subject to the jurisdiction thereof are citizens of the United States. A decision siding with Trump would upend over a century of legal precedent and raise several logistical challenges for millions of mixed-status families. But if Trump loses in court, it would be a blow to one of his several immigration-related campaign promises.
5: Ximena, you know, we're still sorting through the effects of immigration rulings that came last week, mainly one on temporary protected status, or TPS. You've been following this very closely. How has that played out?
6: Right, and that gave the administration more power to end TPS, particularly for Haitians and Syrians. And that's a program that allows people to stay in the U.S. because their countries have been considered unsafe to return to. The administration is arguing they need to either find a way to adjust their status or leave. And now hundreds of thousands of people are waiting to see when they may lose permission to legally live and work in the U.S.
5: You mentioned that the case was specifically about Haitians and Syrians, mm-hmm. but other groups could be affected next, I take it. So who are they?
6: Right. Officially, there are only four countries that still have TPS that has not reached an expiration date yet. That's Lebanon, El Salvador, Sudan, and Ukraine. And some Venezuelans still also have an active TPS. This all totals to more than a quarter of a million people. And all of these designations will expire by the end of this year. El Salvador particularly has had TPS since 2001. And I spoke with Todd Schulte of Forward.us, an immigrant advocacy group. And he says it's possible that by the end of the year, there's no one with TPS.
7: These are people who have been building their lives here for over a quarter century, and there is no precedent in modern immigration history for revoking status, population like that.
6: I asked the Department of Homeland Security whose status they could terminate next, but they didn't respond. And this administration has been a sharp critic of TPS, arguing that the program is meant to be temporary.
5: Overall, then, how could the court end up shaping Trump's immigration policy, if you can put all this together from TPS to this birthright citizenship issue?
6: For a lot of families, it's just all related. The administration wants to limit how people can legally be in the country, and TPS is one way, and citizenship by birth is another. There are TPS

0: case in Yankunde, a pregnant woman, also infected other patients because she wasn't isolated. She died soon after being admitted. Conditions are better than they were several weeks ago because a new Ebola treatment center is opening next door. But when we visited in mid-June, people suspected of having Ebola were still mixing with others. And one small restroom facility served all the patients, regardless of their illness. Douabu says that he and his colleagues summon the courage to help the sick because they must. But without enough PPE, the stress of getting infected is always there. In Ituri, even the smallest gesture, opening a door, touching a chair, has become a calculated risk. As Ebola spreads through these under-resourced clinics, the line between caregiver and patient grows ever thinner. For NPR News, I'm Emmett Livingstone in Bunia.
1: And in DeKalb, I'm Jason Krigier. Thank you for being with us. It's 8:43 on this Tuesday. Still to come on Morning Edition, more people are learning to coexist with black bears as their habitat shrinks and they have more offspring.
2: After getting groceries one day, bears got into their cart within minutes. Then, on
3: our second day here, we had four bears get into the cabin. They popped the lock on the sliding door.
1: We'll take a trip down to Gatlinburg, Tennessee, to see how people are learning to share their space with black bears. That's in 9 minutes at 8:52.
4: I'm Scott Tong. Historian Douglas Brinkley helps us mark the nation's 250th. He says a key date is when Abraham Lincoln won the presidency.
5: Abraham Lincoln is the quintessential figure in American history, not Washington and Jefferson. It is Lincoln.
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1: Lunchtime and learning. Join us today for Here and Now. Begins at noon, goes until 2. Well, we're at 80 degrees. Not even 9 this morning. That is why we're under a heat warning for this listening area until Friday, July 3rd. We'll have sunshine today, high about 95 degrees. Could feel more like 110 on the heat index. That's rough. Low 76 tonight. Dangerous heat continues on Wednesday. We'll have a high around 95. Heat indices near 105. And Thursday, high around 95. That's when we could have those chances of showers and thunderstorms that may cool things off. So anyway, we'll keep you up to date on the weather as it evolves here and just try and stay cool out there. 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Robbie Folks and Griffin William Sherry present a night of Americana, folk rock, bluegrass, and northern country Friday, August 7th at 7 p.m. Tickets and information at raocenter.org.
6: New polling says healthcare costs are a top priority for voters. Fewer than half of Americans today can consistently afford healthcare. How much of a stress is healthcare becoming for Americans today, and what'll it mean for how they vote in November? Healthcare costs and the midterms next time on 1A.
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10: I'm Steve Inskeep.
11: And I'm Leila Faldin. Global oil prices have now fallen since their highs when the Iran war began. But those high prices had a lasting impact, and energy watchers say it's accelerated the transition from oil and gas to renewable energy and electric vehicles. We're joined now by NPR's Energy and Climate Solutions correspondent Julia Simon to talk about this. Good morning, Julia.
12: Good morning, Leila.
11: So why do researchers see this war as so important in the global energy story?
10: You know, this recent war really laid bare the precarity of fossil fuels. Iran effectively shut the Strait of Hormuz, which cut off oil and natural gas supplies. Prices obviously

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2: 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Good morning, David Tallickson, just about 11 o'clock. 21st coming up next. I don't have to tell you this, you know it's hot out there and going to get hotter. High about 93 or mid-90s. Heat indices up to 105. Be careful out there. 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
3: I'm Scott Tong. Historian Douglas Brinkley helps us mark the nation's 250th. He says a key date is when Abraham Lincoln won the presidency.
4: Abraham Lincoln is the quintessential figure in American history. Not Washington and Jefferson. 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
5: Today on the 21st Show, as Pride Month draws to a close, Illinois has continued to strengthen protections for people who are gay, lesbian, transgender, and the rest of what's known as the LGBTQ community. Meanwhile, some of our neighboring states have banned medical treatment for transgender youth and removed gender identity from civil rights laws. And polling shows support for same-sex marriage and simply being transgender are on the decline. I'm Brian Mackey. We'll talk about what all that means today on the 21st Show, which is a production of Illinois Public Media, airing on WILL in Urbana, WUIS in Springfield, WNIJ in Rockford-DeKalb, WVIK in the Quad Cities, and WSIU in Carbondale. But first, news.
6: Live from NPR News, I'm Lakshmi Singh. The U.S. Supreme Court upholds birthright citizenship. In a 6-3 ruling announced today, the majority of justices rejected President Trump's executive order aimed at ending the longstanding principle that nearly all children born in the U.S., including those born to immigrants in the U.S. illegally or temporarily, are automatic citizens. NPR's Carrie Johnson describes how the majority of the court could have arrived at this major ruling.
7: There were ways for the court majority to get here. One was just to say, look at the words of the 14th Amendment, which are quite clear that subject to the jurisdiction thereof means you're here, you're born here on American soil, you're a citizen. Another way to get to this result would be to look to a couple of statutes that Congress passed much after the adoption of the 14th Amendment in 1940 and 1952. These were immigration laws that basically codified the same language that was in the 14th Amendment. And the justices could have used those more recent laws as a basis to come to some consensus.
6: NPR's Carrie Johnson. The court ruled the Constitution guarantees automatic birthright citizenship. The court upheld state laws that ban transgender athletes from taking part in girls and women's sports at public schools. It also loosened campaign finance restrictions. On social media, President Trump hails big GOP wins in these cases. On the birthright issue, he forwarded a right-leaning link saying Trump's ban may succeed with or without the Supreme Court. In other news, the president says he has not decided whether he will sign a bipartisan housing bill. Here's NPR's Stephen Bisaha.
8: Speaking with reporters in the Oval Office, President Trump dismissed the housing bill as unimportant.
9: Big deal. It's a yawn. Some people say it's wonderful. To me, compared to the Save America Act, Just about everything is a big yawn.
8: The Save America Act is Trump's election overhaul bill that would mandate strict proof of citizenship requirements. Trump said last week he wants that bill passed first. Republicans and Democrats in Congress overwhelmingly voted in favor of the housing bill last week. The legislation aims to encourage home building across the country to lower costs. Stephen Bisaha, NPR News.
6: Ukraine launched another wave of attack drones into Russia overnight. More from NPR's Charles Maines.
10: Russia's defense ministry said its forces destroyed more than 400 Ukrainian attack drones in all. Yet the wider effects of a sustained Ukrainian drone campaign targeting Russian energy infrastructure continue to be felt. Several thousand miles away, drivers in Russia's Far East described long waits at gas stations as fuel shortages continued to ripple across the country. Russian President Vladimir Putin has acknowledged inconveniences to the public, but insisted the problem is far from critical. Charles Maines, NPR News, Moscow.
6: You're listening to NPR News. The Educational Testing Service, a nonprofit organization behind major standardized tests, is acquiring ACT. That's a major college admissions exam. NPR's Alyssa Nadworny reports.
11: ETS administers a number of exams already. The GRE for graduate admissions and the TOEFL, an English language test taken by many international students. And now they'll take over the ACT. More than a million students take the ACT each year as part of college applications and to get their high school diploma. More than a dozen states include taking the ACT as a requirement to graduate. ETS has struggled in recent years with layoffs and buyouts. It was historically the administrator of the SAT, another college admissions test that rivals the ACT. But in 2024, the College Board, which owns the SAT, took the administration over. Alyssa Nadworny, NPR News.
6: In Paraguay, the government has declared a national holiday today after what's being called the biggest upset of this summer's World Cup over Germany. More from Catherine Osborne.
12: When the two teams met on Monday afternoon in Foxborough, Massachusetts, a scrappy Paraguay fought Germany to a 1-1 tie, and then won on penalty kicks. Paraguay's president, Santiago Peña, decreed a national holiday was needed to mark what he called an epic triumph. For NPR News, I'm Catherine Osborne in Rio de Janeiro.
6: Earlier today, during NPR special coverage of the U.S. Supreme Court and online, NPR erroneously reported that Justice Samuel Alito was retiring. That is not correct. Alito is not retiring, and the Supreme Court did not make the announcement. 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
5: From Illinois Public Media, this is The 21st Show. I'm Brian Mackey. Politics have cast a shadow on Pride Month this year. At the national level, the Trump administration has gone after transgender care and rolled back diversity initiatives across government. And just this morning, the U.S. Supreme Court ruled states can exclude trans women and girls from female sports teams. At the state level, Illinois still has robust protections for people who are gay, lesbian, bisexual, and especially transgender. But that stands in contrast with some of our neighboring states. In Iowa last year, the state removed gender identity from its Civil Rights Act. And this year, they prohibited local governments from adding those protections back. In Missouri, the state Supreme Court upheld a ban on gender care for minors and restrictions on Medicaid covering that care for anyone. And in Indiana, Governor Mike Braun joined other Republican politicians looking for alternatives to the very idea of Pride Month. He declared June Nuclear Family Month, in which, quote, one husband, one wife, and any biological, adopted, or fostered children is God's design for the family structure, end quote. All this comes as polling shows support for same-sex marriage, or simply being transgender, is on the decline. Today we're going to talk about what's happening and how Midwesterners who count themselves as LGBTQ are doing. Clock, Inc. serves those communities in the Quad Cities, right on the Iowa-Illinois border. Mary Francis is Programs and Innovation Leader.

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1: Are part of the LGBTQ community. What does pride mean to you at a time like this? 800-222-9455. That's 800-222-9455. So as we were getting ready to go to air this morning, there was some breaking news. And so I want to ask each of you about if you have a response to this morning's Supreme Court ruling on trans athletes. Enoki, I'll start with you. How are you thinking about this?
2: Absolutely. So obviously the ruling is disappointing, but what I think is important to remember is that this was a narrow loss. The Supreme Court did not say that every single state has to ban these. They said that the states that already have bans for trans girls and girls sports can keep doing it. Sports can and should and do have rules around participation, but a blanket ban that treats a kindergartner the same as a college athlete and a rec league the same as a high-stakes competition, it's not about fairness. It really singles out one group of kids instead of solving any real fairness problem. So although it is a big blow, we can have hope that the other states don't develop similar policies. Unfortunately, there are 27 states that have policies like this that I'm sure are going to go into law, into effect today. But my hope is that the rest of the states don't.
1: Maya, with Trans and Queer Hope in Evansville, Indiana, what's your perspective on the Supreme Court ruling today?
3: I think that this ruling is, as much as it is about sports, it's also about establishing more precedent, building up those legal layers of you know, precedent to determine that trans people are not in fact, legally considered to be the gender that they identify as. And of course, this is about the cruelty of, you know, excluding people from sports and social activities and opening these doors and avenues for more discrimination against the community. That said, like Noki pointed out, this is a very narrow ruling. So hopefully the damage is kind of mitigated on that.
1: Randy, anything you want to add to that this morning?
4: Well, I'll just say that it raises the question about inclusion, dignity, and whether young people are being told that there is a place for them, specifically in our community. I feel that it's another way for them to other community members versus them bringing them in and showing them that they are part of a larger picture, and that's disappointing. But like they said earlier, this is just one milestone that we will continue to push forward against as we move forward in the next direction.
1: And Mary, finally to you, anything you want to add on the U.S. Supreme Court decision this morning that just came down about trans athlete participation?
5: It is heartbreaking, especially for our trans youth. It's already hard enough being 18 and under, then adding this layer to it. But hopefully we will keep fighting, and hopefully the states who are against this ruling will keep fighting and pushing against this as well.
1: I just want to add to this. I did reach out to the Illinois High School Association, which is the athletic association here in Illinois. My read is Illinois is not actually going to be affected by this ruling, because the state does kind of go the other way for some of these states we've been talking about in terms of allowing trans youth participation in sports. The person who handles press requests is out of the office today, and everyone else apparently is at some conference, so they didn't get back to me. But I do have some of the older numbers. If you think there are like 800 high schools in Illinois, as recently as like 2023 school year, 21 students received waivers, 16 the year before that, one was denied.

0: 4 the year before that, 9 the year before that. So we're talking about a really, really small number of kids, at least in the high school athletics here in Illinois. All right, that's some context. Let me remind people this is the 21st show. We are talking, as Pride Month is coming to a close, about what the landscape is like and how politics have really cast a shadow on Pride Month this year in particular, as was the case last year as well. And we're talking about that with a panel including Maya Morrison of the group Trans and Queer Hope in Evansville, Indiana, Randy Rafter, Executive Director of Black Pride St. Louis, Noki Ray, Director of the Metro Trans Umbrella Group, also in the St. Louis area, and Mary Francis with Clock Inc. In the Quad Cities. And Mary, let's take a step back now. So the Supreme Court ruling today is one thing, but there's other stuff happening at the national level. What has changed for people who are LGBTQ in the past few years, you know, whether it's in the law or just in the way we hear people being talked about by politicians?
1: So we border Illinois and Iowa. So our community center, for one, we're here for everybody. We have had people travel to us, but we serve Illinois and Iowa the most. And just last year in Iowa, the governor, Kim Reynolds, passed SF 418, which removed civil rights from transgender individuals in Iowa. And that was heartbreaking news for our community and nationally as well, to think of transgender individuals like not as humans, to not have civil rights. We have seen a huge influx in our numbers. We're serving more people since 2025, since this administration has taken over, and since that ruling in Iowa. I'm watching people leave the state of Iowa. I'm having friends move over here to Illinois just so they can have civil rights. It's been heartbreaking to watch politically, but in our community, I'm seeing our LGBTQ plus community be there for each other more than ever. We're serving more. Our groups are succeeding and reaching more people that they need to reach. So we're here for one another and we're taking care of one another.
0: Noki, I'm going to come back to you now. What is the state of affairs for people who are LGBTQ in Missouri, especially the trans part of that community?
2: Yeah, I mean, we're right across the river from most of your listeners, and it's really a different world over here. In Missouri, if you're a trans kid, you can't get trans-affirming care, gender-affirming care at all. Our highest court upheld the ban, and right now we're looking forward to the fall for Amendment 3. There's a proposed amendment that would lock into the Constitution for good that if you're an adult, two things. One is, would, ban abortions, which Missourians had voted on and is law of the land in 2024. We want to have the right to an abortion. But they've also snuck in a second thing, which is, banning, youth trans healthcare in the constitution for a group of people. It's like 1% of 1% of the population. And you know, we understand the strategy, right? They're trying to pass through an abortion ban on this wedge issue. This year it was a very large number of anti-LGBTQ bills in the 2026 legislative session. I think they were 58. Luckily, we have amazing organizations here in Missouri like Promo, who got out into the streets and canvassed and brought people in to do, you know, to speak at in Jefferson City. And we were able to defeat, I believe, all but one, which is pretty fantastic. And so to answer your question, yes, there is this top-down push against trans and trans rights, but also on the streets, the people, our neighbors, they support us. And everyone feels this sense of dread, but also this sense of hope and community. So it's not doom and gloom, but it's not perfect hope either.
0: Randy, what about the Black LGBTQ community in St. Louis? How are things going there?
3: Well, under this political environment, being Black and LGBT, there's another layer on this. We live at an intersection of race, and gender, sexuality, and often even economic inequalities. So many of our community members are carrying multiple burdens right now, and the political climate only adds that weight to it. But I will say this, Pride started as a protest. And so before it became a celebration, we recognized that people, we had to stand up and fight against what we saw as being people being treated wrong and unfairly because of them just being who they are.
0: I definitely want to come back to that idea a little later in the conversation. So let's put a pin in that. Maya, let me come to you from your vantage point over in Indiana. How do things look for the trans community there?
4: I would say that things are obviously scary, just like almost anywhere else. I have a lot of close friends of mine who are moving or have moved out of the state. People running into issues finding jobs. A large portion of our state level government is, anti-trans. They are pushing a lot of narratives. Fortunately, they seem to be a little bit slackers, slightly. They only this past year put out, I want to say, like 10 or 12 anti-trans bills, which is not good at all. But it's better than some of these other states.
0: I think at some point you run out of things to try and legislate against, but I don't know.
4: I suppose, yeah. We've also run into kind of a perceived lack of support from, you know, politicians that claim to be allies.
0: All right, let me remind listeners, this is the 21st show. We are talking today about Pride across state lines. From our vantage here in Illinois, where state lawmakers and the governor have tried to pass protections for people who are gay, lesbian, trans, and other members of the LGBTQ community, it's quite a contrast from what's happening in states like Iowa, Missouri, and Indiana. And we are talking with people from those states today or who work on the borders, particularly of Illinois and our neighboring states. If you want to join us, we'd love to hear your experience and your thoughts about what's happening. Maybe you know someone who's been affected by these national policies. There's said to be a lot of people coming to Illinois to seek a safer place to live or a more welcoming place. Maybe you've encountered some of them. 800-222-9455 is the number to join us today, 800-222-9455. I also do want to add, we mentioned the U.S. Supreme Court ruling on trans athletes. The ACLU of Illinois has a news release out, and they say today's ruling does not change the policy of the Illinois High School Association, which allows transgender students to seek a waiver to participate on sports teams consistent with their gender identity. Illinois law, which remains in place, continues to recognize the humanity and inherent worth of our trans youth in every aspect of their lives. That again from the ACLU of Illinois. We'll have more after a short break. This is the 21st show. Stay with us.
5: The upcoming 4th of July weekend is expected to set travel records. U.S. airlines are carrying more passengers than ever. It's all testing the limits of the aviation system.
6: It's clear that the biggest threat to healthy and competitive airline industry, it's our short-staffed and woefully antiquated air traffic control system.
5: I'm Scott Detrow. Hear that story on the next All Things Considered from NPR News.
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0: It's the 21st show. I'm Brian Mackey. We are talking today about LGBTQ communities in some of the states around Illinois and how people in those areas are dealing with an environment where they are often the target of political rhetoric and laws. Our guests are Noki Ray with the Metro Trans Umbrella Group in St. Louis, Randy Rafter with Black Pride St. Louis, Mary Francis with Clock Incorporated in the Quad Cities, and Maya Morrison with Trans and Queer Hope in Evansville, Indiana. You can join us today. 800-222-9455 is the number. 800-222-9455. Maya, before the break, you were talking about some of the challenges coming out of state government in Indiana. How do you compare that to what's happening at the state level with what you are trying to do locally?
1: I would say that the state level is kind of the biggest challenge for us. Locally, we sort of do more like mutual aid type activities. We organize social events, clothing swaps. We help homeless trans and queer individuals find resources and housing. Honestly, we are kind of more of an affinity group rather than an official like nonprofit, but we do put in a lot of work to make sure that our community stays surviving and thriving.
0: You mentioned that the State Bureau of Motor Vehicles stopped people from changing their gender on their state identification cards.
1: Yes.
0: Yeah, there was also legislation. Yeah, there was legislation that passed in Indiana State Senate that would have defined sex as being set at birth. What effects do policies like that have on trans communities?
1: I believe that was SB 182, and that was very scary. Thankfully, it did not pass, but it would have pull it up. It would have defined, obviously, like you said, sex as what you were assigned at birth. I think there were a few other things. It did mention the ID changes. I think what we've seen lately is a lot of the Attorney General trying to effectively enact this policy without any legislation behind it. So the BMV did enact a ban on gender marker changes, even though it is still legal in the state of Indiana to get your name and gender marker changed on all your documents with a court order. And then the Attorney General Todd Rokita has called all of these cases where these court orders have been issued falsification of records, which is a fraud charge in Indiana. So there is a lot of concern from a lot of people in the community that they might start going after individuals who have already had their name and gender marker changed
0: retroactively.
1: Yeah.
0: Noki, you mentioned some of the things that the Missouri state lawmakers are trying to do to change the Constitution there. And I can't remember if it was you or somebody else who pointed out, right? Depending on whom you ask, trans people make up, what, 0.5%, maybe 1.5% of the U.S. population. What do you understand? Why do you think lawmakers put such a heavy focus on laws and rhetoric targeting people who are trans?
2: Yeah, it blows my mind that people who make up such a small percentage of the population get so much breathing room in both national and local discourse. It's wild to me. The people I work with aren't asking for the spotlight. Most of us would be happy to never be in the news at all, to never have any kind of spotlight on us. And so the real question to me is looking at who benefits from keeping a small, vulnerable group at the center of everything. It's really, in my mind, a reliable way to avoid focusing on the things that actually keep families up at night. And I'm talking about the cost of groceries and the cost of healthcare and housing. When you get everyone riled up about this culture war, then you don't have to focus on actually solving any problems or fixing anything. imagine if you're not trans, imagine turning on the news and hearing people argue about whether you should be allowed to see a doctor, or really, and it really boils down to this, if whether or not you should even exist in public life. It's exhausting, right? We are just like other people. We just want to go to work, raise our kids, and be left alone, just like everyone else. For me and my community, I think the other piece of this is that it's not just one thing. It's attacks from all angles, and it is relentless. And I think the whole point is to wear us down so that we don't stand up and we don't fight back. But yeah, I agree. It's such a small part of the population. It's curious why we're such a focal point of the discussion of political discourse.
0: Randy, Gallup recently put out the results of an annual survey on values and beliefs. And one of the things they asked about is whether same-sex marriages should be valid. And support for that peaked at 71% a few years ago. When you think about it, it's kind of hard to get 71% of Americans to agree on much. But it has been trending lower since then. And there's also been a question in that survey about whether changing one's gender is, to use their wording, morally acceptable. And that was below 50% when they first asked it in 2021. Now it's below 40%. What do you think is happening there?
3: Well, the problem is, and here's where it comes from, it's what we feed our community as far as knowledge and information. So I think it's interesting that we pointed out that half a percent is part of the trans community, and they've been targeted as the enemy or targeted as not belonging. And with that rhetoric that you continue to push and push and push, people are starting to think, well, maybe I'm thinking of this in the wrong way. But in reality, it's bullying. It's schoolyard bullying that's being done, and people aren't stepping up because to be honest, they're afraid for themselves. And so it's one thing to say one thing about the situation, but it's another thing when you're afraid for your own livelihood. And so that's why you see so many of these politicians, especially ones who are trying to get attention, they're doing this because they see that this is an opportunity for them to showboat, because this population is not as representative as other populations. But I'll go back and quote Dr. Martin Luther King, injustice anywhere is a threat to justice everywhere. And so we have to make sure that we come together, stand up for each other, and make sure that we're doing the right things. And the one thing that I realize is they don't know or they don't understand. And so with them not understanding, they're like, well, I don't understand. This doesn't affect me, so why should I care? Well, if this doesn't affect you now, there's going to be something else that's going to affect you. I do sit at a intersection of being Black and being part of the LGBTQ community. And I see how the same thing is of history is repeating itself over and over again. But I also sit back and recognize that history has shown us that we have to come together to make sure that we are working in solidarity and understanding and love in order for us to continue to move forward in society. Unfortunately, they're using this as an opportunity to divide us, to other us, and to make it a point to where, as well, if I take that out, then I can be focused on it. I can focus on and get away with the other things that I want to really take care of or not take care of at all.
0: Mary, what's your perspective on this, the surveys we've been talking about and the targeting of people in this community?
4: Well, for the LGBTQ plus community, unfortunately, every 4 years, we have a lot of the same conversations, because within our community, we have to be fearful that when a new administration takes over, what rights are they going to come after? We were not surprised when just later last year, they came for same-sex marriages again. I was actually surprised that they ruled to keep it. And unfortunately, that's what our community goes through with a new administration. And I 100% agree with Randy in this sense of, you know, these people have the microphones right now. They're the loudest in the rooms. So that is the information that is getting pumped so loudly and all over our country is anti-LGBTQ plus and especially anti-trans right now. Because in our community, I don't see that. We are very fortunate that the people we surround ourselves with at our community center are either in our community, our allies. They are so supportive. They want us here. But the administration is spreading lies and hate. And that is what so many people are unfortunately hearing just over and over again. And right now, I feel like trans humans are under attack so much because they came for queer marriage, same-sex marriage over and over. And we're fighting back that they had to find somebody else in the LGBTQ plus community to go over. And right now it's them. And people losing their civil rights in 2025 is something that is just unacceptable. Even in people's ignorance, if they are not educated, civil rights should just not be a thing that is, people should be scared, should be taken away from their government.
0: Noki, what do you think about that?
2: About the polling in specifically?
0: Yeah, I mean, the polling and what Mary was saying there about, you know, the idea that maybe people were trying to defeat same-sex marriage for so many years, that didn't work, and so now trans people have proved a better target from their perspective, right, from a political perspective?
2: Yeah, absolutely. So for the polling, I think, you know, the numbers are real, but if you look underneath them, it's really split by party, and the percentage points go down much more steeply for Republicans than it does for independents and Democrats. Now, I'm not saying it hasn't gone down for both of those, because it has. And so I think to reframe the question, it's important so that we're honest about that. It's less about broad support going down and more about party sorting, right? The rhetoric that has been coming out, over the past 10 or 11 years has been, intense. It went from being pretty quiet to being very, loud and open. And it says, like, if you are a part of this party or if you are part of this group, then you must think these ways. And so, I would hate for your listeners to think, oh, well, broad support has gone down, but I think there's specific factions where that support has gone down. As far as the thing that was, and I grew up in the 80s, 80s and 90s, very difficult for the gay community, right? We're seeing the exact same rhetoric that we saw back then. And, you know, in another 10 or 20 years, it's going to be some other issue in some other group. It's the same playbook. What's important is that we can't let them win. We pushed this back before, we defeated this before, because we came together as a community and we worked hard. We never let our voices be silenced, and we're not going to do that now either.
0: Maya, I want to ask you about another aspect of this. Sometimes we've been hearing recently about, I've read some stories that, you know, maybe the LGB and the T in the community are kind of moving apart in some ways, in some areas or some organizations, maybe it'd be a different way to phrase that. You know, I can't help but note that you put trans first in the name of your organization, Trans and Queer Hope in Evansville. So, like, talk about that. Do you see that in where you live? Any sort of divide there? Any separation?
1: No, I don't think that we really see, like, a broader division in the community. We have disagreements with some of our you know, members. But I don't think that it goes any further than I disagree with you, but we're still part of the community very, very closely. I think that the separatists, that we've seen, have broadly been kind of, astroturfed to some extent. If you don't mind, I'd like to bring up some other, semi-recent polling on,
0: sure. I should say we need to take a break in 2 minutes, but sure, go ahead.
1: Okay. Yeah. So recently, I believe it was Pew Research, they found that amongst millennials, it was about 10 to 14% were identifying as LGBTQ. Amongst Gen Z, it's about 30% as far as adults go. So we've seen sort of a lot of big money behind a lot of these organizations, not specifically with the LGB organizations, but I know that Elon Musk and Peter Thiel have put a lot of money behind, you know, being pronatalist and trying to put money behind, obviously, the Republican Party and things like that while they go on the attack against our communities. So I think that's definitely an interesting an important point to keep in mind, that a lot of this is messaging targeting our communities, backed by some of the richest people in the world. In one case, the world's first trillionaire.
0: Who could you be talking about? All right, we're going to take a break here on the 21st show. We are talking today with people representing LGBTQ communities in the states around Illinois, specifically Indiana and Missouri and Iowa, and how they are thinking about the moment we are in as we come upon the end of Pride Month. If you want to join us today, 800-222-9455, 800-222-9455. More to come after a short break. This is the 21st show. Stay with us.

0: I'm Scott Tong. Historian Douglas Brinkley helps us mark the nation's 250th. He says a key date is when Abraham Lincoln won the presidency.
1: Abraham Lincoln is the quintessential figure in American history, not Washington and Jefferson. It is Lincoln.
0: Next time, here and now.
2: 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Today at noon runs until 2. Really hot weather continues. We have a heat warning in effect until Friday for our listening area. Extreme heat today, high around 95. Heat indices near 110. We can get up to around 95 again on Wednesday with heat indices near 105. Just be careful out there. 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
5: It's the 21st show. I'm Brian Mackey. We are talking today with people from LGBTQ communities in the states around Illinois about what's happening, where they are, and how they are thinking about the moment we're in as we come upon the end of Pride Month. I want to share a few messages from listeners. By the way, you can join us at 800-222-9455. We got an email from someone named Bradley. Says, I'm a member of Iowa's LGBTQ community, now in my late 60s. The discussion of trans athletes has me thinking I was not very athletic in high school. In fact, there were several female students much more capable in performance and endurance than myself. Perhaps we need to change our qualification standards for student athletes regardless of sex. What does your panel think? Bradley says. And then I also want to share a text message from Karen in Champaign, who says, in regards to the Supreme Court decision to allow states to ban trans women from playing on female sports teams, I have a few questions. One, what countries have bans like this? I think the media should point out that the countries that the U.S. government marks as enemies are also ones that first banned trans rights. And two, how hard is it to move from one of the 27 states that have anti-trans laws? Do we want to track how people move among states? And how many folks leave the country entirely? We're talking about this all with Maya Morrison with Trans and Queer Hope in Evansville, Indiana, which is an organization in a tri-state area, Illinois, Indiana, and Kentucky. Mary Francis with Clock, Inc. in the Quad Cities. Noki Ray with the Metro Trans Umbrella Group in St. Louis. And Randy Rafter with Black Pride, St. Louis. Noki, let me come to you about that. Do you know of people who have moved from Missouri to Illinois on account of what we've been talking about?
6: Absolutely, I have.
5: How do you quantify that? What has that been like for them?
6: Look, I get why people, I get this question a lot, like, why don't you just move? And I'd say this, that for most families, leaving just isn't an option, right? Moving costs money that a lot of people don't have, especially my community. It might mean giving up a job. Jobs are so hard to find these days. It might mean pulling your kids out of school in the middle of a school year or leaving parents who are getting older and who need you close for care, right? Moving is a privilege, and I think we need to be honest about that. I think there's something deeper here, too, which is that nobody should have to leave a place that they grew up just to have basic human rights or to see a doctor that will treat them with dignity. A lot of the people I work with are from St. Louis, and their families are here. And the feeling I get from a lot of people in our community is they're not going to let anyone run them out of their own homes. I think the other piece to this is if everyone who can leave does leave, then what happens to the people who can't, right? Somebody has to stay for them. And that's a big part of why MTUG exists. We're here to try to make it possible for people to stay. That being said, I have nothing against people who do move, if they can move. That's a personal decision for each person. I've had friends who've moved to Illinois I've had plenty of people in our community who've moved over the on the other side of the river. We have a lot of community in Metro East. I think it's a valid thing to do. I wouldn't be upset at anyone for moving. What I see, though, is our community, the large number of people, the bulk of our community is staying right here because we have to stay and fight. We have to stay and support the people who cannot leave. And I think that's incredibly important.
5: Randy, how do you see that in the people you're most connected with?
7: Well, I come from a community that are fighters. And so, like Noki said, a lot of people are staying put because they're up for the fight. We recognize that this is something that can be a challenge for individuals as well, because let's face it, if you actually have a good paying or a stable job, and then all of a sudden you have to try to find another one, is how do we know that this next employer, if you're able to get another employer, is going to give you the same dignity, honor, and respect that for you being who you are in this type of climate? And so, especially right now, where we're seeing how many corporations have gotten rid of their DEI initiatives across the board, to and making it more challenging for individuals to simply exist.
5: Mary, I want to ask you about the annual Pride Parade in the Quad Cities, which was canceled this year. In a statement, QC Pride said essentially that after looking at sponsorship, participation, and costs, the parade just wasn't feasible. I wonder what that says to you.
8: It was heartbreaking. Our entire community was heartbroken. It was beautiful to see the support they had, like how many people in our community wanted to see the parade succeed. But this is what's happening. People are losing national funding, state funding, donors are pulling. It's happening all over. And to see it in your own community, it was tragic. But our community came out and supported in the two Pride Fests we had. They had their biggest number that they've had. So that was beautiful to see that we couldn't gather at the parade, but we gathered in all the other spaces we could.
5: You know, Mary, I know there's been a lot of ambivalence in the what would you say, progressive side of things about, you know, the sort of... You know, the Raytheon, the defense contractor, having a float in the Pride Parade or sort of thing, or, you know, corporations. And like, that's not what it's really about. Yeah. But I wonder, you know, how are you thinking about that now? Is that, you know, in terms of, you know, as this pullback continues that you were describing?
8: Yeah, exactly. Like, our community doesn't want to see a corporate pride. But at this time, having that type of funding is very critical, since we've lost so much that we're finding ways on how to receive the funding, but how to still make things grassroots here in our community as well.
5: Maya, Evansville had its Pride earlier this month. I wonder what it's been like to celebrate that in this kind of environment.
6: It's been a bit bittersweet. Obviously, a lot of people are scared for the future. And I will say Evansville Pride is always very, very fun. But, you know, I think it, to a lot of us, it kind of misses the original context, which is that Pride was a riot. It's about liberation, not assimilation. It's about, you know, living and being our true selves without, the need for the backing of, you know, a corporation or a government or anything like that. In a lot of cases, in spite of those institutions. So I think, in my community in particular, we have a lot of very anti-establishment folks
9: Some of the people that I organized with were members of Bash Back. And I think that I'd like to think that Trans and Queer Hope tries to adhere to some of their principles in what we do. So,
5: what do you think then when you hear people make the argument that, you know, maybe persuasion is something that has been missing from some of the, you know, national discourse right now? And, you know, people will point to the slow buildup of, you know, towards same-sex marriage, you know, it involved Ellen DeGeneres' TV show and Will and Grace and that sort of thing. And, you know, maybe that element of wanting to fight more and persuade less has been detrimental to people in the community. I'm not saying I'd make that argument, but I've certainly heard it out there. What do you make of that?
9: I very strongly disagree. What we're seeing right now is an attack, and any fighting that we're doing, you know, I don't think that we should be, we should have, you know, everyday people catching strays, right? But I do think that, you know, trans rights, we're not starting from a point that we were starting from, you know, 20 years ago. We're starting from a point that has very, very recently come about because of politics within the last 10 to 15 years. So I think that there is a difference between, you know, quietly fighting in the background during the fight for gay marriage and the fight for trans rights, especially like with cases like Chelsea Manning, who won her Supreme Court case regarding her ability to access gender-affirming care in federal prison. But we're in a situation now where these rights that have already been won are being stripped away, bit by bit. And I think that, yes, we need to reach across the aisle. We need to talk to everyday people and help them understand, but we also need to be very clear-eyed about what our strategy is and what we need to do to get the people in power who are doing this to us out of power.
5: Maya, what do you think about this? And I should say we're coming to the end of our time together for this hour, but you know, this idea of persuasion versus resistance, or however you'd want to phrase it.
9: I think that persuasion is fine on an individual level. But you know, when somebody demands persuasion in a public setting, it's not for the purposes of you know, being persuaded. It's for the purposes of dismantling an argument in front of a crowd of people, or you know, trying to win a debate, even if they don't technically, even if they're not technically correct in what they say. It's about showboating, essentially. But when it comes to somebody like a coworker or a family member, you know, giving them grace and space sometimes is very fruitful. You know, so I think these are different tools, I guess, that we need to use in our tool belt in this fight. You know, persuasion is good in certain cases, and defending ourselves and, you know, fighting back is also good in other situations.
5: So we're almost out of time. Noki, quickly, what in this environment, big picture, I wonder what Pride Month means to you as we're coming to the end of it today.
6: Pride Month means so much. You know, we're out here every single day, every single week, every month, living Pride Month. Like, we're with our community, and you know, people are coming in, hundreds of people are coming through our center every single month. And we are showing up and loving on each other and being out and proud, right? Even in this scary climate. What's really cool about Pride Month is, you know, I know in Missouri, there are dozens of events across the state, even in the most rural places. And you've got something downtown, different Pride things in the different neighborhoods. And it's a way for us to show up and be in public and feel safe to be seen. It's incredibly important. I think I want to, you know, speak to the difference between, you know, the support for gay marriage and the support for trans. But there came a point where most people knew someone who was gay. someone who was a friend or a coworker. And so it's really easy to empathize and be like, hey, I love this person and I support this person. Trans people are a much smaller percentage of the population. And so most people don't know a trans person, or at least they don't know that they know a trans person. And so to be able to go out in public, to be able to be ourselves fully and authentically is incredibly powerful. It's been a great month, an exhausting month, but a very great month.
5: Noki Ray is with the Metro Trans Umbrella Group in St. Louis. Randy Rafter is with Black Pride St. Louis. Mary Francis is with Clock Incorporated in the Quad Cities. And Maya Morrison with Trans and Queer Hope in Evansville, Indiana. Thanks so much for being with us and sharing your perspectives with us today on the 21st show.

0: That is it for us today. Coming up on tomorrow's show, we'll take a tour through some of the new laws that are taking effect in Illinois on July 1st. Then we'll check in on the World Cup ahead of the U.S. men's team taking on Bosnia and Herzegovina Wednesday evening. And finally, we'll talk with Central Illinois' own Tim Sinclair, the in-arena voice for sports teams ranging from the Chicago Bulls to the Fighting Illini. He recently traveled to Mexico to provide English language announcements during the World Cup. We'll hear about his experience tomorrow here on The 21st Show, which is produced by Christine Hatfield and Jose Zepeda, our digital producer, Colson Khan, technical direction and engineering from Jason Croft and Steve Mork. Reginald Hardwick's our news director. The 21st Show is a production of Illinois Public Media. I'm Brian Mackey. Thanks for listening. We'll talk with you again tomorrow.
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2: 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Good afternoon, I'm Jason Cregier. 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
6: From NPR and WBUR Boston, I'm Indira Lakshmanan.
7: And I'm Scott Tong. This is Here and Now. Coming up, big rulings from the Supreme Court today, affirming that people born in the U.S. are citizens, and striking down key campaign finance spending caps. We'll have the latest.
6: Also, the U.S. and Iran are in Qatar today, but both sides say they're not meeting directly amid Iran's anger over a U.S. brokered deal between Israel and Lebanon.
7: And black people serving in the military under President Trump and Secretary Hegseth have seen honors removed, promotions denied.
8: Which not only does a disservice to those individuals who've worked their entire careers to get into these positions, but also does a disservice to the military, who needs people like this in order to be the best version of itself.
7: Coming up Here and Now.
6: First, the news.
9: Live from NPR News, I'm Lakshmi Singh. By a ruling of 6-3, the U.S. Supreme Court has upheld birthright citizenship. The decision breaks with President Trump, who signed an executive order barring citizenship for babies born in the U.S. to parents that either enter the country illegally or are in the United States on temporary visas. Here's NPR's Elena Moore.
10: Trump signed that executive order on his first day back in office last year and has argued that the Constitution does not ensure birthright citizenship. But that executive order quickly faced legal challenges, and it was never implemented, with lower courts instead saying the move was unconstitutional. Now the Supreme Court is backing that up, saying, quote, children born in the United States to parents unlawfully or temporarily present are subject to the jurisdiction of the United States and are citizens at birth under the 14th Amendment's Citizenship Clause, end quote. Elena Moore, NPR News.
9: On social media, President Trump suggests the ban could still be restored through a bill. Separately, he says the GOP scored a big win when the court struck down limits on how much political parties may raise and spend on candidates. NPR's Mara Liasson has more on that.
11: Republicans have a lot more money. This makes it easier for them to spend it. They don't have to use the old rules of no coordinating with candidates. They also are going to get lower rates to buy political ads on television. It's very much in concert with other things that this court has done around campaign finance. They believe that money is speech. And so that wasn't much of a surprise.
9: NPR's Mara Liasson. Republican New Jersey Congressman Thomas Kane Jr. is back at work after a more than three-month absence that was unexplained until this morning. Here he is in a speech on the U.S. House floor.
12: When people hear the word depression, many people think simply feel it means feeling sad. But depression is so much more than that. It is physical. It is emotional. And until you experience it yourself, it is difficult to fully understand how powerful this illness can be.
9: The UK's caretaker Prime Minister Keir Starmer says military spending is being increased by the equivalent of nearly $20 billion. More on that from NPR's Lauren Freyer.
13: The UK is around the middle of the pack when it comes to defense spending by NATO members. But as Russia gets more aggressive and the US less reliable, this boost would bring British expenditure up to NATO's target of 3.5% of GDP by 2035. Prime Minister Starmer says the UK military for too long
14: has been underfunded and unsuited the threats that we face.
13: His plan includes nearly $7 billion for drones. The Royal Navy would become a hybrid force using AI-guided uncrewed warships and submarines. Starmer says some road and energy projects would be scrapped to pay for this.
9: That's NPR's Lauren Frey reporting. This is NPR News.
2: This is WNIJ News. I'm Jason Krigier. A heat warning is now in effect for most of northern Illinois until Friday. Temperatures today will be at or near the mid-90s, with heat indices hovering around 110 in some portions of the WNIJ listening area. Temperatures in the 90s are expected to last through at least Thursday and possibly Friday, if thunderstorms do not materialize by then. The National Weather Service advises people to stay indoors whenever possible, and if you must be outside, to wear sun-protective clothing, stay hydrated, and take breaks in the shade as often as possible. Rockford City Council has delayed a vote on a tax incentive plan for an area on the city's south side. The TIF district vote brought out protesters before Monday's city council meeting. They're concerned a data center will be built in the area. The city says data centers are ineligible for the tax incentives offered in that area. One developer is proposing an industrial distribution center instead. City officials will take up the issue again at their July 20th meeting. Governor J.B. Pritzker has enacted laws aiming at ensuring Illinois is a welcoming state for LGBTQ+ residents. Mawa Iqbal has more.
15: Pritzker and other Democratic elected officials say they want to protect Illinois' LGBTQ+ community with these new initiatives. One prevents out-of-state parties from using Illinois prescription records to punish people for getting gender-affirming care in Illinois. That law takes effect immediately. Another law creates a process for choosing a gender marker on state IDs and driver's licenses, and another requires insurance companies to cover up to 6 months of prescribed hormone therapy. In a statement, Pritzker says he's proud to sign the bills, adding that, quote, the work will continue until all Illinoisans are safe, healthy, and free to express their truest selves. I'm Mawa Iqbal.
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7: And I'm Scott Tong in Washington, D.C. This is Here and Now. We're following the Supreme Court's blockbuster ruling today upholding the constitutional right of birthright citizenship. Speaking for the majority, the Chief Justice John Roberts wrote, "The framers of the 14th Amendment extended that promise to every freeborn person in this land. We keep that promise today," end quote. Justice Samuel Alito dissented, saying the court had made a serious mistake. The justices also ruled on transgender athletes and campaign finance. Lots to talk about, lots to sort out, with Noah Feldman, law professor at Harvard and columnist for Bloomberg. Noah, welcome back.
18: Thanks for having me.
7: So what struck you about the birthright citizenship ruling today, the reasoning of the majority?
18: The good news is that the majority got it right, but the really bad news is that this was not a 9-0 decision, which it should have been. It was a 5-4 decision. The Chief Justice wrote the opinion. He was joined by the court's three liberals and also by Justice Amy Coney Barrett. That means that four justices of the Supreme Court were prepared to go against the explicit language of the 14th Amendment, which just says on its surface that if you're born in the United States and you're subject to our jurisdiction, which means you live here and the laws apply to you, that you're a citizen. And that's historically a really significant thing because it shows you that the four arch conservatives have basically followed their political ideology, the kind of current moment of anti-immigrant sentiment. Whereas some of the others who are very conservative, Roberts and Barrett are profoundly conservative, followed the principle that you should do what the Constitution actually says.
7: Well, the opinions, including the various dissents, total more than 200 pages. Does that give us an idea of how important this case was to the justices?
18: It certainly

0: and you're listening to Marketplace on WNIJ. Thanks so much for joining us this evening. I'm Susan Stevens. Just a reminder, we are under an extreme heat warning until late Thursday night. Expect dangerously hot conditions to continue. Not even going to get very cool in the evenings, with lows in the 70s. We could see some rain on Thursday in parts of northern Illinois, Thursday afternoon and on into the evening. That could bring some relief to all this heat.
1: As a kid growing up in West Philly, DJ Jazzy Jeff saw local DJs spinning records at block parties and was spellbound.
2: Like, he played a record, everybody cheered. 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
1: 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That's on the next World Cafe.
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3: This is Marketplace. I'm Kristen Schwab. The demand for natural gas just keeps growing. In the next 5 years, the U.S. will rapidly expand its exports of liquefied natural gas to Europe and Asia. Meanwhile, the data center building boom is creating more need for natural gas-powered electricity. To meet that rising demand, the U.S. needs a critical, invisible infrastructure: pipelines. Marketplace's Elizabeth Trovall has more.
4: There's a growing underground highway that gets the United States cheap and abundant natural gas to new customers. Jameson Coughlin is with Natural Gas Intelligence.
5: The pipeline build out was pretty crucial to natural gas production growth as shale plays expanded across the country over the last decade or two. And right now there's kind of a renaissance of sorts because of these data centers, because of these LNG terminals that are coming online.
4: And Matthew Piotic with S&P Global Energy says while data centers are often being built close to where natural gas is being produced, natural gas that will be exported abroad must travel a lot further.
6: Now we have the requirement for more connective tissue, a pipeline path that enables flows to move all the way along your initial production enabling capacity all the way to the Gulf Coast.
4: That means lots of additional pipelines. Dan Pickering is with Pickering Energy Partners.
7: Essentially, what you're doing is digging a big trench in the ground, laying massive, imagine pipelines that are bigger than you can reach around in the ground and moving that over, you know, hundreds and thousands of miles.
4: It's a big, long, complicated process.
7: Get landowner approval, dig those trenches, get all that pipe imported, laid in the ground, from one end to the other, welded it together, covered back up so that, you know, the earth is as it was before.
4: And that will continue to generate economic activity over the next several years. Jay Singh is with Rystad Energy.
8: Certainly lots of steel and lots of construction work, lots of welding. They do tend to create jobs, albeit temporary.
4: The long-term economic benefit is more for the producers of natural gas in places like West Texas. Ed Herz is with the University of Houston.
9: Those producers in the Permian Basin look at natural gas as a revenue center, as a profit center.
4: Producers can charge more for their natural gas when they can actually reach their customers. I'm Elizabeth Trovall for Marketplace.

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1: 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It's time for Climate Connections. Here's Anthony Lazowitz.
2: 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According to an analysis by the Union of Concerned Scientists, meeting

0: 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News is next at 6:30 as All Things Considered continues this evening. Also coming up,
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2: 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Just a reminder, we've got that extreme heat warning running now through Thursday night.
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13: Live from NPR News in Washington, I'm Ryland Barton. In a 6-3 decision, the U.S. Supreme Court upheld birthright citizenship. As NPR's Ximena Bustillo reports, the move is a stark rebuke to one of President Trump's day one executive orders.
14: President Trump wanted to change the way the 14th Amendment of the Constitution was interpreted. He argued children of those who are not citizens or permanent residents should also not be citizens themselves. But a majority of justices interpreted the words, quote, subject to the jurisdiction thereof, to mean that all children born in the U.S. are automatically granted citizenship, with the only exception being the children of foreign diplomats. Three justices, Clarence Thomas, Neil Gorsuch, and Samuel Alito, dissented. Ximena Bustillo, NPR News, Washington.
13: President Trump said the birthright citizenship decision was, quote, too bad for our country, but that Congress could easily address it with legislation. Republican House Speaker Mike Johnson says he's very disappointed and that Congress would have to deal with it, but without providing specifics. He said the 14th Amendment is being abused by people who are coming to the U.S. to have children.
15: It's become a tourism, birthing tourism, they call it, you know, a trend where people would just come and you just come onto the soil and have your child, and then they're able to avail themselves of the welfare state and everything else.
13: The Justice Department issued a statement today saying it is, quote, committed to tackling illegal birth tourism schemes. A New Jersey Republican who went missing from Congress months ago has revealed depression was the reason he was away. NPR's Claudia Grisales reports Representative Thomas Kane shared the news on the House floor after a nearly four-month hiatus.
16: Congressman Kane says he checked into a hospital for testing and was diagnosed with depression. Kane said he miscalculated how long he would be away for his recovery.
17: It is physical. It is emotional. And until you experience it yourself, it is difficult to fully understand how powerful this illness can be.
16: His absence fueled rumors and speculation in a GOP-led House that relies on a razor-thin majority. Despite his absence, Kane won the GOP primary earlier this month unopposed. He'll defend his seat in this fall's midterm elections against a Democrat in what is a competitive district in New Jersey. Democrats say his seat is a top target to flip in the